0: You heard soprano Elsa Dreisi sing with the orchestra and chorus of opera Carlo Felice Genova, Dvorak's Song to the Moon from the opera Rusalka on Classical California. Before that, pianist Orly Shaham performed Brahms Intermezzo No. 1. Coming up, music that celebrates the great outdoors.
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Guitarist Toribio Santos performed Mallorca by Isaac Albéniz on Classical California. 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It's Classical California's Great Outdoors Week. Plus, Brian Lauritsen checks out 5 pieces of music that evoke the power of the natural world in different ways, from the Moldau to the theme from Jurassic Park. Indulge in music that makes you feel like you're in the great outdoors. And here's some music inspired by trees outdoors. Ottorino Respighi's Pines of Rome, which was so lucrative, it let him quit his day job. Joanne Folletta conducts the Buffalo Philharmonic. Pines of Rome by Respighi.

0: Music which appreciates trees all over the city of Rome. You heard Respighi's Pines of Rome. Joanne Folletta led the Buffalo Philharmonic Orchestra on Classical California. I'm Solomon Reynolds.
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3: 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I'm Brian Lauritsen. 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

The Eusebius Quartet performed Carissima by Edward Elgar on Classical California. 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

0: Yaya Ling led the Scottish Chamber Orchestra with trumpet soloist Rolf Smedvig, the Trumpet Concerto in D Major by Giuseppe Tartini on Classical California. 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

The finale of the Concierto de Aranjuez, the most famous work composed by Joaquin Rodrigo. Yannick Nézet-Séguin conducted the London Philharmonic Orchestra with guitarist Milosz. Good evening. Welcome to Classical California on a Saturday night. I'm Solomon Reynolds. Thanks for tuning in. Who is America's favorite composer? According to a poll taken in 1935, number three was French composer Maurice Ravel. Number two, Ludwig van Beethoven. And number one, the Finnish composer Jean Sibelius. Here's Sibelius' Symphony No. 1, performed by the BBC National Orchestra of Wales.

0: Thomas Lundegaard led the BBC National Orchestra of Wales in Jean Sibelius's Symphony No. 1 on Classical California. I'm Solomon Reynolds.
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Hail, Girl of Noble House by Ole Yalo. Rupert Goff led the choir of Royal Holloway on Classical California. Coming up at 7 o'clock, it's SoCal Saturday Night with the LA Phil at Walt Disney Concert Hall. They'll be performing Mahler, Bartok, and Ravel. There's enough time for one last piece of music before then. Here's a concerto for two flutes by Antonio Vivaldi, one of the over 500 concertos he wrote. Soloists join the Philharmonia Baroque Orchestra.

0: Soloists join Nicholas McGeegan and the Philharmonia Baroque Orchestra for Vivaldi's Concerto for Two Flutes in C Major on Classical California. I'm Solomon Reynolds. Thank you so much for your company all day. Coming up next, it's SoCal Saturday Night. I'll see you later. But until then, take it easy.
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4: Lightness. That's not always the first word that comes to mind when we think of someone like Gustav Mahler, but lightness can be deceptive. It can shimmer on the surface while something deeper moves underneath. Mahler understood that, and also the idea that everything, no matter how light or simple or compact or any other diminutive descriptor I can give you, it all has depth. Mahler can give us something that sounds simple and turns it into something quietly profound. Music of grace. Music that dances, and a symphony that ends with a child's view of heaven. On this concert broadcast by the Los Angeles Philharmonic. This is Brian Lauritsen welcoming you to Walt Disney Concert Hall and another concert broadcast by the LA Phil. On the program today, music that plays with elegance, rhythm, and perspective. We'll hear Le Tombeau de Couperin by Maurice Ravel, The Dance Suite by Béla Bartók, and to close, Symphony No. 4 by Gustav Mahler, featuring soprano Masabane Cecilia Rangwanasha. On the podium, it's conductor Elim Chan. And we begin with Ravel, Le Tombeau de Couperin, the title suggesting something old, something solemn, certainly a tomb, literally Le Tombeau, a memorial. And it is absolutely a memorial in a certain way. Ravel wrote each movement in memory of friends of his, lost during World War I. He himself wanted to serve on the front lines, but for various medical reasons, he was not cleared to fight in the trenches. He drove an ambulance in the war instead. And what Ravel did after the carnage that was World War I is he identified some of his closest friends. Everyone knew someone who was killed in the war, and he said, "These are some of my closest friends. They served, they gave all they had, and I want to celebrate them." And he wrote this piece of music in their memory, but the music is not funereal, it is not an elegy, it does not dwell in grief. Instead, this music looks back to who they were in their own lives, and Ravel paired who these individuals were with the elegance of French Baroque dance music. So light textures, clear lines, a sense of motion. It never feels heavy. Again, it never feels funereal. It is a tribute, not just to individuals, but also to a style and a tradition and a way of making music. Here is Elim Chan to lead the Los Angeles Philharmonic in Le Tombeau de Couperin by Maurice Ravel.

It is a memorial that is a dance piece. Maurice Ravel's Le Tombeau de Couperin, written in celebration of friends of his who served and ultimately paid the ultimate price in World War I. We heard the Los Angeles Philharmonic, Elim Chan, conducting on this concert broadcast by the LA Phil. I'm your host, Brian Lauritsen. As we continue, more dance music. This is a very different perspective, and it is the music of Béla Bartók, written in 1923 for the 50th anniversary of the unification of the cities of Buda and Pest. Yes, we know it as Budapest. And much like a lot of Bartók's music, this draws on folk traditions. It is his dance suite. And this is not just Hungarian folk traditions, but traditions that Bartók collected from across Eastern Europe and Northern Africa. And the result is a piece of music that feels both rooted in tradition and also a reinvention of tradition. Familiar rhythms reshaped, old ideas heard in a new way. Here is Elim Chan to lead the Los Angeles Philharmonic in the Dance Suite by Béla Bartók.

That's music by Béla Bartók, his dance suite. Music that gathers musical traditions from all across Eastern Europe and Northern Africa, transforming those musical traditions into something entirely unique. The dance suite by Béla Bartók, performed by the Los Angeles Philharmonic, conducted by Elam Chen. I'm Brian Lawrence, and when we return, it's music by Gustav Mahler and a symphony that ends not in darkness, not in a blaze of glory, but in something unexpectedly bright. This broadcast of the Los Angeles Philharmonic is a production of Classical California and is distributed by the WFMT Radio Network.

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Welcome back to Walt Disney Concert Hall and the second half of this concert broadcast by the Los Angeles Philharmonic. I'm Brian Lauritsen. When we think of the music of Gustav Mahler, generally we think of big giant symphonies. He is, after all, the guy who wrote a symphony for literally 1,000 performers. Mahler's fourth symphony is different. Compared to the massive scale of some of the others, this one feels almost restrained, almost compact. It's more transparent, it's more classical in its proportions, meaning looking back to the time of Mozart and Haydn, but that doesn't mean the music is simple. Mahler once said a symphony should contain the entire world. And here, he gives us a world seen through a very particular lens. The final movement is a song. It's a child's vision of heaven. It is not abstract, it is not philosophical, it is very concrete. The text mentions food and music and joy, all of it in the beyond, but all of it from the perspective of a kid. Who doesn't want to eat all of their favorite foods without consequence all the time? A child's view of heaven. And this balance between innocence and irony is part of what makes this symphony so compelling. Our soloist in the final movement is soprano Mazbane Cecilia Rangwanasha, and she sings that child's view of heaven with such beauty, grace, and elegance. Taking us there is the Los Angeles Philharmonic, conductor Elim Chan. This is the Symphony No. 4 by Gustav Mahler.

The Symphony No. 4 by Gustav Mahler. A work that ends with a child's vision of heaven and leaves us in a space between innocence and naivete, simplicity and mystery. A lot of depth in this music as well. We heard the Los Angeles Philharmonic, Elim Chan conducting, and soprano soloist there in the final movement, Mazbane Cecilia Rangwanasha. On next week's concert broadcast by the Los Angeles Philharmonic, we are celebrating Gustavo Dudamel's 17-year tenure as music and artistic director of the LA Phil. On the concert, a world premiere that looks at the world we're living in now, and a massive orchestral work that looks at the natural world in all its beauty and, yes, danger. That's next week, in concert with the Los Angeles Philharmonic. The Walt Disney Concert Hall audio team includes Fred Vogler, Sergei Parfionov, Kevin Wapner, Randy Petrowski, Greg Schrout, John Kuschnerick, and Todd Hall. Post-production by Sarah Zwinklis, additional assistance from Carolina Correa. And this is your producer and host, Brian Lauritsen. These LA Phil concert broadcasts are a production of Classical California and are distributed by the WFMT Radio Network. A symphony that ends with a gorgeous moment of song. From Gustav Mahler, we heard the fourth symphony wrapping up this LA Phil concert broadcast. And how about some more ravishing vocal music from Gustav Mahler? This is a classic LA Phil recording. Zubin Mehta conducting. He just turned 90 this year. And the mezzo-soprano soloist Marilyn Horn with the LA Phil, The Songs of a Wayfarer by Gustav Mahler.

0: That's music that Gustav Mahler wrote following a particularly bad breakup. His very first major song cycle, The Songs of a Wayfarer, a journey from despair to solace. Four songs sung by Marilyn Horn with the Los Angeles Philharmonic in a classic recording conducted by Zubin Mehta. Following a performance of Mahler's Fourth Symphony on this week's LA Phil concert broadcast, I'm Brian Lauritsen. These programs are a production of Classical California and are distributed by the WFMT Radio Network.
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0: Welcome to From the Top, where outstanding young musicians come to play. I'm your host, pianist Peter Dugan. We just heard 17-year-old violinist Takuji Miyasaka from Pullman, Washington, perform 19th-century composer Antonio Bazzini's The Dance of the Goblins. I had the pleasure of joining him on the piano. We're coming to you today from Seattle, Washington, where we're being hosted by the wonderful folks at Classical King, the best classical music listening experience in the Pacific Northwest. Today, we'll be showcasing some of the most exciting young musical talent in the area as well. So, despite the frequent rain here, it's blue skies ahead, everyone. Now, let's meet violinist Takuji Miyasaka. We just heard perform that incredible Bazzini with me on the piano. Takuji, welcome to From the Top.
1: Thank you.
0: That was so much fun collaborating with you. You bring so much passion to this piece, which, of course, also demands top-notch technique.
1: Thank you. I had a great time playing with you as well.
0: I'm just trying to keep up with you as we play that. What an incredible showpiece, and you really do make it seem effortless.
1: Thank you.
0: Let's first talk about that bow technique.
1: Oh, yes, the ricochet.
0: Yeah. How do you practice that? Is that as difficult as it sounds?
1: I think it's a little bit like riding a bike, you know? It's really hard to get it at first, especially figuring out like how the bow bounces or how it wants to stay on the string sometimes or how it wants to leave the string too much sometimes. But once you get the hang of it, it's just about letting the bow do what it wants to do and finding the right spot, the right pressure, the right speed to do that.
0: So you're not actually changing the direction of the bow as you play those first few notes, right?
1: That's right. Yeah.
0: Right. So if you weren't bouncing at all, what would it sound like?
1: Like this.
0: Right. And now if you start to bounce it a little bit, or does it just go directly into the full ricochet?
1: When I first start, it's more like it bounces too much because I throw it like, and it ends up just being really unclear rather than a controlled.
0: Yeah. It sounds so pristine. It's really exciting to hear.
1: Thank you.
0: What advice do you have for people who are trying to master a technique like that?
1: I think it's all about knowing if you are needing to just repeat something or if you're actually doing something wrong. The first time I used this technique was in the cadenza of the Mendelssohn Concerto. Oh. There's this ricochet passage.
0: Right.
1: And my second teacher, Dr. Meredith Arxey, had me working on that for probably 3-6 months before she even gave me the piece. My current teacher, Simon James, always likes to say that you need to bring the technique to the piece, not the piece to the technique.
0: Yeah. It's really fun to hear the way you bring it to life.
1: Thank you.
0: And you do it so well. Where do you think your love of music first came from?
1: What really inspired me to pick up the violin was whenever I would visit my great aunt in Japan. She used to be a violinist as well. She would play for me and she would play recordings for me. And
0: wow.
1: I was just like, I really want to do that. So I asked my parents when I was 3, can I get a violin?
0: And
1: yeah, I just never stopped.
0: So she had already made an impression on you by the time you were 3.
1: Yep.
0: Wow. Is she still with us, your great aunt?
1: Yeah.
0: Have you gone and played for her at all?
1: Yeah, I visit Japan almost every year.
0: Oh, wow.
1: So she gets to hear me practice.
0: That's so special. Do you speak with her in Japanese when you visit?
1: I try. My Japanese is really mediocre. I can speak basically to like a 3rd, 4th grade level. We understand each other more through music than through Japanese.
0: Well, that's beautiful. When did it start to feel really important to you to practice and devote time to it?
1: Even before I got serious about violin as a career, it was always something that was just part of my life. It really hit me that, like, this is what I want to do with my life. After I had my first summer program experience, I just made so many good friends there, and being surrounded by musicians who actually took it seriously, it really resonated with me.
0: Yeah, same thing for me. Takuji, thank you so much for being here with us, for that stunning performance. We're so happy to have you as part of the From the Top family.
1: Thank you so much for having me.
0: 17-year-old violinist Takuji Miyasaka from Pullman, Washington. Let's welcome 17-year-old guitarist from Portland, Oregon, Anika Gupta, who's sitting right next to me here in the beautiful studios of Classical King. Anika, welcome to From the Top.
2: Thank you.
0: What are you and I going to have the pleasure of performing together today?
2: We're going to be playing a section of Francesco Milino's Nocturne.
0: This is his Opus 36, number 1, and I'm ready to give it a go if you are.
2: Yes, let's do it.
0: Let's take it from the top.

0: We just heard 17-year-old guitarist Anika Gupta from Portland, Oregon, perform excerpts from Francesco Molino's Nocturne Opus 36, Number 1, with me, Peter Dugan, on the piano. Anika, that was so much fun.
1: Thank you so much for letting me play with you.
0: Thank you for being with us today. That's actually the first guitar-piano duet that I have ever played in my life, and it happened here on From the Top, which is pretty cool.
1: Yeah, that's so cool.
0: And is this your first duet with piano?
1: Yeah, it's my first duet ever, actually.
0: First duet with any other instrument?
1: Yeah. Yeah.
0: Wow, you did amazingly well.
1: Thank you. It was really confusing at first. Counting was really a new thing for me.
0: Right. There were a lot of extended rests where the piano had a little solo and you had to count your way through them.
1: Yeah.
0: That's so interesting. Well, I'm very honored that I got to be your first duet partner. Who is your guitar teacher?
1: His name is Travis Johnson.
0: Travis Johnson? I think he's an alum of From the Top.
1: Yes, he is.
0: Wow. I heard he was like 13 years old when he was on the show.
1: Yeah, he was really young.
0: Wow. Well, shout out to Travis. Anika, what kind of music really speaks to you?
1: I love flamenco music. I love any music with like a Spanish flair.
0: Mm. Well, would you be willing to give us a little taste of some flamenco?
1: Oh, yeah, of course.
0: Awesome.

0: Wow. Yeah. Totally different from what you and I played.
1: Yeah.
0: But so cool. And I love that the guitar is such a versatile instrument. Yeah. What are some of your interests outside of music?
1: I really like science and math and coding. My school has a really amazing computer science teacher. I take like 6 classes per year with him. I took C++ and data structures last year, and that was definitely my all-time favorite.
0: C++ sounds like something I would have gotten on my report card.
1: Hey, it's a plus-plus, though.
0: Oh,
1: so it's basically an A.
0: So you live in Portland.
1: Mm-hmm.
0: Tell me a little bit about the music community in Portland.
1: Well, I was an ambassador last year for the All Classical radio station, and I think that introduced me to a huge like community.
0: That's cool.
1: Of musicians, so yeah.
0: Any memorable experiences as an ambassador?
1: Yeah, for sure. They have the International Children's Arts Network, and I go in there really often to conduct interviews, make monthly specials,
0: cool.
1: And then I really like audio editing there, so that's really fun.
0: Oh, nice. That's a great skill to have. What is your Mount Everest, or perhaps I should say Mount Rainier, since we're recording this in Washington, a piece that you really aspire to play?
1: Right now, I've been working on the Villa-Lobos Etude 2, and it's killing me, but I really want to be able to play that. It's such a pretty piece. It's so exciting.
0: Nice. Well, stick with it.
1: Yeah.
0: And just remember to be patient in the practice room. Thank you so much, Anika. It's been great having you on the show.
1: Thank you.
0: 17-year-old guitarist Anika Gupta from Portland, Oregon.
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0: Today on From the Top, we're meeting so many wonderful young artists from the greater Seattle area and other regions of the verdant Pacific Northwest. Here is Seattle native 16-year-old cellist Jesse Krentz performing the third movement of Gaspar Casado's Suite for Cello Solo.

0: That was 16-year-old cellist Jesse Krenz from right here in Seattle, Washington, performing the third movement of Gaspar Casado's Suite for Cello Solo. Jesse, welcome to From the Top.
1: Thanks so much for having me.
0: That was such a gutsy and also lyrical performance of that piece.
1: Yeah, I love that piece.
0: You play it like you love it. What do you think first excited you about that piece?
1: I've never really played a Spanish dance like that. I get to like sound like a Spanish guitar for a second. I just really get to make full use of the cello. I think it's really awesome.
0: Would you play for me one of those spots where you feel like the cello transforms into a Spanish guitar?
1: Yeah, for sure.
0: Yeah, it's so nice.
1: There's a lot of stuff that goes into it, like the little slides in between.
0: Yeah.
1: Get those at the perfect length.
0: Yeah.
1: Yeah, and I like to make the bass notes louder than the top notes. I try to do that all throughout the piece, almost like I'm playing the accompaniment and my own solo piece at the same time.
0: Can you give me a brief account of your origin story when it comes to the cello?
1: It started off pretty funky. My sister, who's about 2 years older than me, was first starting the cello with my dad.
0: Okay.
1: He, like, teaches, he's a professional cellist and everything. We weren't his only students. My

0: playing. My dad was like, oh, I guess I'll start Jesse today. I ran to the far corner of the house, hid in the closet. I did not want to be caught and, you know, quote unquote, made the cello.
1: Yeah, right, right. When do you think was the moment when you started to actually enjoy it?
0: It was actually the night before I turned 10. My dad wants all his students to record the Bach G major prelude before they turn 10. And so I had been recording it and I had finally got a good take the night before. And a couple of days later at my birthday party, my friend James and Max were over there and my dad put on the video I just made and they thought it was totally awesome.
1: Wow.
0: And I was like, what? Like, people enjoy my playing?
1: Oh.
0: And they started showing their friends and my teachers thought it was super cool. So I got like brought into class to play for all the students. That really made me realize, wow, people actually enjoy my playing. Like, I'm not just doing this because my dad made me.
1: What a beautiful story. So having musical parents, I mean, what's home life like in that sense?
0: In the house, because they're both teaching, we'll have like three cellos going on at any time.
1: Yeah.
0: I've just been surrounded by music my entire life.
1: Do you feel like you have two separate relationships with your dad? One as your teacher and one as your father?
0: I think for sure we do. It's kind of a switch we can turn off.
1: When the switch does get turned off, what is that like?
0: Well, one thing we love to do together is we go fishing a lot. We try not to talk about cello too much, which is really nice.
1: Jesse, I have to tell you, one of the very exciting aspects of becoming a From the Top young artist is that you have now joined our large family of over 3,000 alums, and we're very lucky to have one of them here with us today in the studios of Classical King. Let's welcome the assistant principal cellist of the Seattle Symphony and 2011 From the Top alum, Nathan Chan. Nathan, welcome back to From the Top, man.
2: What's up, party people?
1: Nathan, it's so good to have you with us today. Thank you for taking time out of what I know is a very busy schedule you've got.
2: Oh, well, thank you so much for having me. It's a pleasure to be here.
1: I understand that you two have actually known each other for many years.
2: It's been such a pleasure to watch Jesse over the 8 years I've been here in Seattle to see how you've developed. It's just really inspiring.
0: Thanks so much. It means a lot.
1: Well, I wonder if we might learn a little from the two of you about the Seattle classical music scene. Are there ways in which, Jesse, you participate in the greater Seattle music community?
0: Yeah, well, I'm part of the Seattle Chamber Music Society. And right now I'm there with my good friend David Gauthier, and he's a pianist. And we've been performing all over for a while. That's been awesome for me.
1: Nathan, you obviously are representing the Seattle Symphony here today. How would you describe the music environment in this beautiful city?
2: Oh, well, Seattle's a very interesting music scene because there are a lot of smaller, wonderful groups of music makers that contribute to this incredible musical environment here.
1: I've only been here a couple of days, and I can already sense that.
2: Yeah.
1: Well, Jesse, I don't want to put you on the spot, but if you have a question to ask Nathan, you're welcome to do so.
0: Yeah, well, my question kind of reflects something I've been working on for a long time, but what are your favorite ways on trying to work on getting habits into your cello playing?
2: Habits start with the littlest things, don't they, you know? In cello playing, I like to first try a lot of things, and then I reflect and analyze what is the most helpful for me. And those that I really like, I make them permanent in my habits. Sometimes they're not always fun, right? Sometimes they're difficult.
0: Sure, yeah.
2: You have to put your mind ahead into the future where you look back and say, wow, because I did this, I was able to do this. It's such a wonderful feeling.
0: Yeah, that's smart.
1: You guys, it's so much fun talking with you two. But I have to say, what I'm really yearning to do right now is make music with you both. What do you say?
2: Let's do it.
1: All right. How about we play a little polka? This is Dmitri Shostakovich from his five pieces, originally for two violins and piano, but I think we could pull it off with two cellos.
2: Oh, yeah, we can.
0: We should try it.
1: Let's take it from the top.

0: That was the polka from Dmitri Shostakovich's Five Pieces, originally for two violins and piano, but this time performed on two cellos. The performers were 16-year-old cellist Jesse Krentz from Seattle, Washington, and our special guest alum on the show today, Nathan Chan, the assistant principal cellist of the Seattle Symphony. I'm Peter Dugan. I was on the piano. Nathan, thank you so much for coming back to play with us. You are forever family here.
1: Aw, thanks for having me.
0: Jesse, thank you as well for your beautiful performances and for your great company today.
2: I'm so grateful for the opportunity.
0: 16-year-old cellist Jesse Krentz from Seattle, Washington. 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
4: My name is Eden Chen, and I'm an alum From the Top. My journey with From the Top began when I was 12 years old, and I remember getting the call that I'd been selected for a taping, and I was extremely excited. I was also given the opportunity to attend my first pre-college program, thanks to the Jack and Cook Young Artist Award, where it was the first time I was exposed to formal training in music theory, history, and chamber music. Thanks so much From the Top, and happy 25th.
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0: Welcome back to From the Top, where outstanding young musicians come to play. I'm your host, pianist Peter Dugan. It's so great to be with all of you this week and every week, thanks to the generosity of Susan and Gerald Slavitt. Up next, we have 17-year-old double bassist Anderson Wijaya from Bellevue, Washington. He and I will perform the third movement of 20th century composer Vilmos Montag's sonata for double bass and piano. Anderson, let's take it from the top.

0: That was 17-year-old double bassist Anderson Wijaya from Bellevue, Washington, performing the third movement of Vilmos Montag's Sonata in E minor with me, Peter Dugan, on the piano. Anderson, welcome to From the Top.
1: Hi, Peter.
0: That was such a treat to play with you. You are all over that instrument in the piece and just really made the bass sing.
1: Thanks.
0: It's so rare to get to play a double bass sonata that was actually written for bass and piano. Talk about the experience of playing a proper double bass sonata.
1: I mean, if you research this piece, the composer's brother was a double bass player. So it's like when you have that, I guess, input, it makes it a lot easier to play the instrument.
0: That's so cool. What about the piece stands out to you as a bass player?
1: The melody at the beginning and at the recap.
0: It's very lyrical music.
1: Yeah.
0: And I want our listeners to take a moment to appreciate how difficult it is to really sing melodically on the bass like you just did. Each note is so far from the next, and your bow is so much shorter than a cello bow or a violin bow. So to make a long lyrical line is not easy, and you did it very, very well.
1: Thanks.
0: So Anderson, do you have a music community in Bellevue itself, or is the greater Seattle area your music home?
1: I'd have to say Bellevue. I mean, I'm in SISO, Seattle Youth Symphony Orchestra, but I feel like my community is more with like my teacher and his wife, Patrick Marks and Leslie Marks. Also, on Sundays, I play at my friend's church. We get to play solos at the end of service, and that's always good performance practice, and they're always so like supportive.
0: That's awesome. What does it mean to you to be the bass of whatever ensemble you're in?
1: All my teachers, they've always said like, yeah, you're the foundation.
0: That's right.
1: You're the concrete of the orchestra. When I've talked to my friends in other sections, they can say that they hear my sound and they'll build off of me.
0: Right.
1: A lot of the times the orchestral parts will have a strong tie to the beat.
0: Yeah, I was going to actually compliment you on your rhythmic playing and how solid it was. Does the role change then when you become a soloist as you were just now in this chamber music setting?
1: Oh, yeah, definitely. It's actually always been hard for me because I'm so used to being in the background, and my teachers are always saying, like, you're not an orchestra player, you're a soloist now.
0: Mm-hmm.
1: So I have to learn how to, I guess, take more liberties.
0: Yeah. I looked at your score yesterday in rehearsal, and you had so diligently marked all of the conversational points back and forth. You notated every time there was a trading of melodic material between bass and piano. I just want to compliment you and commend that because it ends up creating this beautiful dialogue between bass and piano. What about some non-music extracurriculars in your life?
1: Recently, I've been training for a triathlon, like Olympic.
0: Olympic triathlon. Oh my, will this be your first one?
1: Yeah.
0: That's amazing. Do you have any specific goals you're looking to meet for when you do the race?
1: Well, one, like make it.
0: Yeah, exactly. Just to finish it is a huge accomplishment. Awesome that you're doing it. It's such a treat to play a bass sonata actually composed for bass and piano, and you just did it brilliantly. Thank you, Anderson.
1: Thank you.
0: 17-year-old double bassist Anderson Wijaya from Bellevue, Washington. Now I'm excited to introduce composer-violinist 16-year-old Brannon Warren Johnston from Burien, Washington. Aside from her incredible musicianship as a composer and violinist, Brannon uses her music to reflect the beauty of the natural world in light of climate change, particularly in the fragile ecosystems of the Pacific Northwest. She also devotes time to raising money for children's hospitals that provide care for children with cancer. Now let's hear from Brannon herself and enjoy a performance of her own composition, Misty Oasis in Scorching Heat, performed by the Seattle Symphony.
2: My name is Brannon Warren Johnston. I'm a composer and I also play violin. I'm 16 years old and I'm from Seattle, Washington. I just love writing music and expressing myself through my compositions. I hear music in a lot of things that I do and see in my life. Music for me is a way of expressing experiences I've had and things I've seen and done, which I think is part of why a lot of my pieces have such a narrative to them. In the spring of 2023, I was diagnosed with cancer, and since then, I've been receiving a variety of treatments. Throughout these difficult times, music has been really motivating for me, and it's been something that I look forward to. I decided to write this piece called A Year with Cancer, which represents a year in my journey. The violin represents me. It's paired with recordings of things I've experienced in the hospital. Lots of beeping pumps, sounds of scans like MRIs, hand sanitizer dispensers, things nurses and doctors say to me frequently, like confirming my date of birth or delivering medications. I think since I'm so used to listening to music, I kind of automatically heard different patterns in the way you might think of rhythms. My surgeon was actually able to record some sounds from the operating room, including some saws and drills that were used on my bone during surgery. I use this piece to express what I've been going through and as a way to share my experiences through music. When I spend time in the hospital, I like to bring my violin to play while I'm there. And my violin teacher actually would come to the hospital and play with me. So the other patients and the nurses and things got to hear a lot of violin, sometimes whether they requested it or not. But that was a really special. I really appreciate her coming and playing with me. Ever since I was a really little kid, I've been hearing music in my head. At first, I didn't really know what to do with these ideas. I'd hum them to myself. I didn't really have a way of sharing them with others. I didn't really know what they meant. So when I started the violin, I was able to try to play some of them. And then later, I started learning how to write down these ideas and actually share them with other people. I realized I'd kind of been composing all along. Part of what I've worked on a lot since then is writing down these ideas and being able to share them. So even maybe they'll live on past me and people can experience them whether I'm there or not. I love to take my violin into the wilderness and play it in remote places. I play the things I hear in my head, and it's a space where I feel really creative and I come up with a lot of my ideas. The piece you're going to hear today is for orchestra. It's called Misty Oasis in Scorching Heat. It was inspired by a backpacking trip we took near Mount Rainier in a heat wave. We were camping. You could hear the glaciers melting from the heat. We went to a little waterfall to cool off, and it was very misty. There was a very sudden transition between the area where it's very hot and this waterfall where it was this sort of oasis. My music tries to depict experiences from the trip. I hope you enjoy Misty Oasis in Scorching Heat.

0: That was Misty Oasis in Scorching Heat, composed by 16-year-old Brannon Warren Johnston from Burien, Washington, and performed by the Seattle Symphony. That's our show today, folks. What a joy it's been to meet and hear these astounding young musicians from Seattle and the Pacific Northwest. And a special thank you to Classical King, not only for their partnership in bringing the best of classical music to our radio listeners, but also for their warm embrace of our entire team. And finally, thank you to you, our listeners, for traveling with us. I'm Peter Dugan. Please join me next time, and we'll take it from the top. Thanks to Michelle Maestas-Simonson, Rory Lynch, and engineer Matt Ogas at Classical King. Thank you to the Seattle Symphony Orchestra and their Young Composers Workshop for Brannon's recording. The piano was provided by Classic Pianos in Bellevue, Washington. And thank you to our musical guest, Nathan Chan, assistant principal cellist of the Seattle Symphony and 2011 From the Top alum. A heartfelt thank you to the Jack Kent Cook Foundation. 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Our production manager is Amanda Roth. From the Top's executive director is Gretchen Nielsen. 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

I'm Alan Chapman. If it sounds cinematic, that's because this cello concerto is by John Williams. Yo-Yo Ma plays it on this Modern Times program. And we'll begin with music by John Adams. The Chairman Dances is a byproduct of his work on the opera Nixon in China. Here's how he describes the scene. Madame Mao is standing on the dance floor. She signals for the orchestra to play. She begins dancing. Chairman Mao steps down from his portrait on the wall, and they begin to foxtrot together. The Chairman Dances with the San Francisco Symphony, conducted by Edo DeVart.

Opening this Modern Times program, John Adams' The Chairman Dances with the San Francisco Symphony conducted by Ato DeVart. About 25 years ago, Time magazine contacted conductor Leonard Slatkin to do an interview about 20th century composers. He said one question they asked was who I thought was the most influential composer of the last 100 years. Without missing a beat, I answered, John Williams. No, no, no, they said. We don't mean that. We're talking about Stravinsky or Schoenberg. So I said, look, can you name 7 people on the planet who haven't heard Something by John Williams? And here's Something by John Williams, his cello concerto played by Yo-Yo Ma with the New York Philharmonic, conducted by the composer.

0: On Modern Times, John Williams' Cello Concerto, played by Yo-Yo Ma, with the New York Philharmonic, conducted by the composer.
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0: Anders Nilsson is a Swedish composer who's enjoyed considerable success in the opera house. We're going to hear his piano trio, and take note of this ensemble. It's called Trio Mats, M-A-T-S, and the members are violinist Mats Zetterqvist, cellist Mats Rondin, and pianist Mats Vidlund.

0: A piano trio by the Swedish composer Anders Nilsson, performed by Trio Mats, violinist Mats Zetterqvist, cellist Mats Rondin, and pianist Mats Bidlund. 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I'm Alan Chapman.
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0: It's been suggested that Lutosławski's Third Symphony might be a protest piece. The symphony was being composed at a time when martial law was declared in Poland, and the composer was becoming supportive of the Solidarity movement. In that light, it's been suggested that the very opening of the symphony might be a gesture of resistance. Lutosławski's Third Symphony, with the LA Philharmonic, conducted by Esa-Pekka Salonen.

0: On Modern Times, Lutosławski's Third Symphony, performed by the Los Angeles Philharmonic, conducted by Esa-Pekka Salonen.
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0: And we'll close with music by Steve Reich, a piece called The Four Sections. The composer says that since each of the movements focuses on one or two of the orchestral sections, one might be tempted to think of it as a concerto for orchestra. However, the focus here is on the interlocking of voices within the sections, rather than displaying their virtuosity against the rest of the orchestra. The Four Sections with London Symphony, conducted by Michael Tilson Thomas.

Wrapping up our program, Steve Reich's The Four Sections, performed by the London Symphony, conducted by Michael Tilson Thomas. I'm Alan Chapman. Thanks for joining us for Modern Times.

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Open sky, distant hills, and the sound of the world slowing down. From Beethoven's Pastoral Symphony to Vaughan Williams' The Lark Ascending, it's Great Outdoors Week on Classical California. 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
1: This is A Joyful Noise. I'm Brian Lauritsen. Coming up on this morning's edition of the program, several settings of texts from the Book of Psalms by Mendelssohn and Dvorak, plus sung prayers from Iceland and Sweden, and some musical tears. It's all coming up during A Joyful Noise.

We begin with one of those psalm settings. Dvorak's Psalm 149. Sing unto the Lord a new song. Here's the Prague Philharmonic Choir and the Czech Philharmonic Orchestra, conducted by Jerzy Belohlavek.

sing unto the Lord a new song. Antonín Dvořák's setting of Psalm 149, performed by the Prague Philharmonic Choir and Czech Philharmonic Orchestra, conducted by Jiří Belohlávek, here on A Joyful Noise. Getting us underway this Sunday morning in festive fashion, I'm Brian Lauritsen. Thanks so much for joining me this week. We continue with some very old music, starting with Giovanni Palestrina's Quam Pulchri Sunt, How Beautiful Are Thy Steps, text from the Song of Solomon. Here's the Hilliard Ensemble led by Paul Hillier.

0: Music from the late 1400s by the Dutch composer Alexander Agricola. We heard Fortuna Desperata, sung by the Wellgus Ensemble, led by Paul van Nevel. Before that, 20th century Brit Healy Willen, How They So Softly Rest, with the Elora Festival Singers, conducted by Noel Edison. Beginning with music by Giovanni Palestrina, Quam Pulchre Sunt, How Beautiful Are Thy Steps, the Hilliard Ensemble, led by Paul Hillier, this morning on A Joyful Noise. I'm Brian Lauritsen. In just a moment, some very personal music from a composer who had recently experienced loss.
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0: Good morning. You're listening to A Joyful Noise. I'm Brian Lauritsen, and thanks so much for spending a bit of your Sunday morning with this great sacred choral music. And it's a piece by the British composer Herbert Howells next. 1935, a difficult year for the composer. He had the unthinkable happen to him. His son, Michael, died at the age of 9, and it just, as you might expect, cast quite the shadow over really the rest of Herbert Howells's life. And it was long thought that this Requiem, which, among other things, sets the 23rd Psalm and Psalm 121 to music, was a response to the death of his son. But Howells never released the Requiem until just before his own death, some 45 years later. The music was that close to his heart, so personal, that he didn't publish it when he was in the depths of his trauma from losing his son. Fortunately, he did. This moment of beauty, of reflection, and yes, of hope. Herbert Howells' Requiem, sung here by the choir of Trinity College, Cambridge, conducted by Stephen Layton.

Requiem by Herbert Howells. We heard the choir of Trinity College, Cambridge, conducted by Stephen Layton this morning on A Joyful Noise, concluding with words of comfort. I heard a voice from heaven saying unto me, from henceforth blessed are the dead which die in the Lord, even so, says the Spirit, for they rest from their labors. Requiem by Herbert Howells, the choir of Trinity College, Cambridge, Stephen Layton conducting this morning on A Joyful Noise.

0: couple of psalm settings by Felix Mendelssohn. God, Why Hast Thou Forsaken Me, Psalm 22. Both performances by the ensemble Accentus, conducted by Lorenz Ekilbe. This morning on A Joyful Noise, I'm Brian Lauritsen. More psalm settings, an ancient Icelandic psalm, coming up next.
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1: Good morning. Hope your Sunday is off to a good start. Hope the music on this program is helping. I'm Brian Lauritsen. This is A Joyful Noise. And we have coming up a little bit later on this hour, a psalm setting by Johannes Brahms. Create in me, O God, a pure heart. And a serene Alleluia from Randall Thompson on the way this hour as well. First, it's an Icelandic psalm, ancient Icelandic psalm, as set by the modern Icelandic composer, Anna Torvaldsdóttir. Hear us in heaven, O Lord. Sung by the Skylark Vocal Ensemble, conducted by Matthew Gard.

Hear My Prayer, O Lord. Music by the Swedish composer Sven David Sandström, setting a bit of the motet by Henry Purcell, and then taking off from that source material. The Estonian Philharmonic Chamber Choir, conducted by Paul Hillier. Before that, Hear Us in Heaven, O Lord, an old Icelandic psalm set by Anna Torvald's daughter, sung by the Skylark Vocal Ensemble, led by Matthew Gard. You're listening to A Joyful Noise. I'm your host, Brian Lauritsen. A little bit later on this hour, a serene Alleluia, and then a declaration from on high. First, from the Tears of St. Peter, this is music by Orlando de Lassus, sung by the Huelgas Ensemble, conducted by Paul van Nevel.

0: That's music by Orlando De Lasso from The Tears of St. Peter, Part 3, sung there by the Wellgas Ensemble, conducted by Paul Van Nevel. You're listening to A Joyful Noise, a weekly program of sacred choral music. I'm your host, Brian Lauritsen. In just a moment, a psalm setting by Johannes Brahms, Create in Me, O God, a Pure Heart.
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Alleluia by Randall Thompson. We heard Musica Sacra, conducted by Richard Westenberg. For that, just a beautiful moment from Luigi Cherubini, Antiphonal Song, sung by the Bavarian Radio Chorus, conducted by Riccardo Muti. And before that, Johannes Brahms, setting Psalm 51, Create in me, O God, a pure heart, sung by the Rias Chamber Choir, conducted by Marcus Creed. This is A Joyful Noise. We conclude with music by Dmitry Bortnyansky, a Ukrainian composer who, among other things, served in the court of Catherine the Great. This is The Lord Speaketh.

0: That's music by the Ukrainian composer Dmitry Bortnyansky, served in the court of Catherine the Great. We've heard The Lord Speaketh, as performed by Korovaya Akademia, conducted by Alexander Sedov. I'm Brian Lauritsen. This is A Joyful Noise. Thanks so much for listening.
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0: This is a musical offering with Alan Chapman. 2 hours of Bach, Handel, Vivaldi, and their friends on Classical California.
1: I'm Alan Chapman, and I have 2 hours of fine Baroque music for you. Our program is called A Musical Offering. Among our offerings on this program, Rameau drawing on mythology, and a piece by Pachelbel that's not the canon. And we'll begin with a performance by trumpeter Alison Balsam, who said that as a young girl, two things inspired her to play the trumpet. One was attending a performance by a virtuoso classical trumpeter, and the other was hearing a record by jazz great Dizzy Gillespie. She said she pushed her parents into it rather than the other way around. Alison Balsam with the Scottish Ensemble, playing a trumpet concerto by Benedetto Marcello.

0: Opening this edition of A Musical Offering, trumpeter Alison Balsam and the Scottish Ensemble performing a trumpet concerto by Benedetto Marcello. All right, full disclosure. It was actually an oboe concerto by Benedetto Marcello. Alison Balsam turned it into a trumpet concerto.
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0: Have you had that experience where you go to watch a video on YouTube, but before you get to what you're there for, you have to watch something else? Well, something similar happened to the people who went to see Rameau's Castor and Pollux. It was preceded by a prologue unrelated to the main story, a prologue that was there to celebrate the end of the War of the Polish Succession. And then you got to the story of Castor and Pollux, those two not quite identical twin brothers. Pollux is immortal. Castor is not. Music from Rameau's Castor and Pollux with the Orchestra of the 18th Century, led by Franz Brueggen.

0: A suite from Rameau's Castor and Pollux with the Orchestra of the 18th Century, led by Franz Brueggen. 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I'm Alan Chapman.
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1: A present-day fan of Georg Muffat has this to say about the composer. Anyone, whether musicologist, performer, or simply music lover, who has even slightly immersed himself in Muffat's work, eventually comes to the realization that he has not been awarded the honorable recognition which he actually deserves. That writer laments the fact that Muffat remains in the shadows of contemporaries like Lully and Corelli. Well, no shadows here. A Concerto Grosso by Muffat, Chiara Bonchini, and Ensemble 415.

On a musical offering, a concerto grosso by Georg Muffat with Ensemble 415, led by Chiara Bonchini. And now music by Handel, played by a group named for the street on which he lived in London, the Brook Street Band. He lived at number 25 Brook Street. His annual rent, well, in today's dollars, maybe about $850 a month. These days, that might get you a single room in London, not a townhouse like the one he lived in. The Brook Street Band, playing a trio sonata by Handel.

0: A trio sonata by Handel, performed by the Brook Street Band.
1: 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The Oakland Symphony and Kedrick Armstrong perform Beethoven's mighty Eroica Symphony, plus Nathaniel Dett's stirring The Ordering of Moses. 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
0: Richard Egarr has been called the Bernstein of early music, and here he is to play a harpsichord concerto by Bach with Andrew Manzi and the Academy of Ancient Music.

On a musical offering, a harpsichord concerto by Bach, soloist Richard Egar, with Andrew Manzi and the Academy of Ancient Music. At the beginning of the program, I promised you a piece by Pachelbel that is not the canon. It's a lute suite, played on the 11-string guitar of Göran Zülcher.

0: Wrapping up this edition of A Musical Offering, a lute suite by Johann Pachelbel, played by guitarist Göran Zülcher. I'm Alan Chapman. Thanks for listening.
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4: Good morning. Happy Mother's Day. I'm Solomon Reynolds. Thanks for tuning in to Classical California. It's around 11 o'clock this Sunday. Later in the hour, celebrating a composer and mother of eight. Right now, it's the Horn Concerto No. 1 by Wolfgang Amadeus Mozart. Barry Tuckwell performs and conducts as horn soloist.

Horn soloist Barry Tuckwell performed and conducted the English Chamber Orchestra, Mozart's Horn Concerto No. 1 on Classical California. Each weekday morning at 9 o'clock, you get to wake up with Maggie Clennon-Rieberg and Mozart in the morning. Wake up with a slice of Austrian genius. Music now by a composer known as the Prince of Musicians. Here's the Concerto Grosso No. 9 by Arcangelo Corelli.

0: Fabio Biondi and Europa Galante performed Arcangelo Corelli's Concerto Grosso No. 9. I'm Solomon Reynolds, and this is Classical California. Celebrating Mother's Day up ahead.
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Barnaby Smith led the Royal Philharmonic Orchestra with Voces 8, 100,000 Birds by Christopher Tin. 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Plus, Brian Lauridsen takes a look at five pieces of music that evoke the power of the natural world. From the Moldau to the theme from Jurassic Park, listen to music that makes you feel like you're in the great outdoors. I'm Solomon Reynolds, wishing you a very happy Mother's Day today. Music next by a composer, concert pianist, and mother of eight, Clara Schumann could do it all. Pianist Beatrice Rana performs Schumann's Piano Concerto in A minor.

0: Music by composer, concert pianist, and mother of eight. You heard Clara Schumann's Piano Concerto in A minor. Yannick Nézet-Séguin conducted the Chamber Orchestra of Europe with piano soloist Beatrice Rana. I'm Solomon Reynolds, and this is Classical California.
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The American composer Aaron Copland describes his music best. He says the three Latin American sketches are just what the title says. The tunes, the rhythms, and the temperament of the pieces are folksy, while the orchestration is bright and snappy and the music sizzles along. Leonard Slatkin conducts the Detroit Symphony Orchestra in Copland's three Latin American sketches.

0: Three Latin American Sketches by Aaron Copland. Leonard Slatkin conducted the Detroit Symphony Orchestra on Classical California. I'm Solomon Reynolds.
1: Step into the flow of something timeless. A winding path, a river in motion, sunlight dancing through leaves. From Smetana's The Moldau to Handel's Water Music. 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

The Great Gate of Kyiv from Pictures at an Exhibition by Modest Mussorgsky. Joanne Folletta led the Long Beach Symphony Orchestra on Classical California. Hey there, happy Sunday, happy Mother's Day. I'm Solomon Reynolds, and thanks for tuning into Classical California. It's around noon. You've heard the term, C's get degrees, right? Haydn says, symphonies get degrees. That's coming up later in the hour. Right now, music from the first pianist to sit with his profile facing the audience. Supposedly, every pianist afterwards copied his manner of sitting. This is the Piano Concerto in E-flat major by Jan Dušek.

0: The Piano Concerto in E-flat Major by the Czech classical composer Jan Dušek. Howard Shelley conducted from the piano bench, joined by the Ulster Orchestra on Classical California.
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1: When the world feels loud, Classical California restores the calm between the notes.

Violinist Angèle Dubois performed with La Pietà, Arise, by the English composer Isabel Waller-Bridge. Fun fact, Isabel's sister, Phoebe Waller-Bridge, wrote and starred in the TV show Fleabag. Kind of cool. I'm Solomon Reynolds. Welcome to Classical California. Symphonies get degrees, says Joseph Haydn. Oxford University awarded Haydn an honorary doctorate, and at the ceremony, Haydn conducted a symphony he wrote, now known as the Oxford Symphony. Fitting. Roy Goodman conducts it now with the Hanover Band.

Haydn conducted that symphony at the end of a ceremony where he got a Doctor of Music, which is how that music got its nickname, the Oxford Symphony. Roy Goodman led the Hanover Band on Classical California. Closing out the hour with some English Baroque music. Here's the Concerto No. 10 by Charles Aveson. Roy Goodman conducts the Brandenburg Consort.

0: The Concerto No. 10 by the English Baroque composer Charles Aveson. Roy Goodman led the Brandenburg Consort on Classical California. I'm Solomon Reynolds with music celebrating Mother's Day after this.
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Liberame from Requiem for My Mother by Rebecca Dale. Violinist Angèle Dubois conducted La Pietà on Classical California. Happy Sunday. Happy Mother's Day. I'm Solomon Reynolds. Thanks for tuning in around 1 o'clock. While today is a celebration of mothers everywhere, it's also a day that can be painful. Anna Magdalena was the second wife of Johann Sebastian Bach, with whom she had 13 children. Only 5 of those kiddos survived to reach adulthood. Even today, 1 in 5 pregnancies ends in loss, and Mother's Day honors those women as well. Here is the little suite from Bach's Anna Magdalena notebook, music he wrote and gifted to his wife. Eugene Ormandy conducts the Philadelphia Orchestra.

0: celebrating Mother's Day and mothers everywhere, you heard The Little Suite from the Anna Magdalena Notebook, music that Bach wrote for his wife and the mother of 13 of his children. Eugene Ormandy conducted the Philadelphia Orchestra on Classical California.
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0: Stick around at 2 o'clock. Coming up is Celebrating Gustavo. Host Brian Lauritsen continues this special new series of concerts from the 2025-26 season at the Walt Disney Concert Hall. Today, Dudamel conducts Mahler's Resurrection Symphony No. 2 with the Los Angeles Philharmonic. Celebrating Gustavo's coming up at 2 o'clock. Music now by an old rival of Mozart, who actually tied with him in a keyboard contest. This is the Piano Concerto in C Major by Muzio Clementi.

0: pianist Pietro Spada performed with Francesco Davalos conducting the Philharmonia Orchestra, Muzio Clementi's Piano Concerto in C major. I'm Solomon Reynolds, and you're listening to Classical California.
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The Blue Bird by Charles Stanford. John Rutter conducted the Cambridge Singers on Classical California. I'm Solomon Reynolds, and coming up at 2 o'clock, celebrating Gustavo. Taking you there, one of the most beautiful pieces ever composed, supposedly as a love song to his wife. This is the Adagietto from Symphony No. 5 by Gustav Mahler. Lenny Bernstein conducts the Vienna Phil.

0: Isn't that just one of the most stunning suspensions you've ever heard? The Adagietto from Gustav Mahler's Symphony No. 5. Leonard Bernstein led the Vienna Philharmonic on Classical California. And Mahler continues, coming up on Celebrating Gustavo. Dudamel conducts Mahler's Resurrection Symphony No. 2. Celebrating Gustavo, hosted by Brian Lauritsen, next.
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0: 17 years is a lot of time. But when it happens in a good way, it seems like it's an instant.
1: How do you say goodbye to the family you grew up with? For Gustavo Dudamel and the LA Phil, you don't. Once family, always family. And that's exactly what Dudamel shared with the musicians of the Los Angeles Philharmonic at their first rehearsal together following the announcement that he would be stepping down as music and artistic director of the LA Phil.
0: I remember arriving here for my first day as music director. We were all so young. I feel like that was yesterday. And this is because the quality of our trust, our relation, and I have grew up with you. We have grew up together in a way that it creates one body, and that will never disappear.
1: What Gustavo Dudamel and the LA Phil have built together through the power of music is community. And he's right, that'll never disappear. Dudamel says he found his voice in Los Angeles, a city which is often described as fragmented, but a city which he says he has always experienced as interconnected.
0: And I have to thank you for your trust, for your love. These words I have to say in the last rehearsal, but it will never be a last rehearsal. It will never be a last concert, because it's a relation that we keep going on.
1: I'm Brian Lauritsen. For 17 years of beauty, joy, passion, artistic excellence, for the unwavering commitment to the young people of all of Los Angeles, and the belief that music can transform the lives of all of us, regardless of age, gender, neighborhood, income, or cultural background, for showing us how music reveals our shared humanity, today we are celebrating Gustavo.
0: With my open heart, I have to say in Spanish, because los quiero muchísimo. It's an honest thing. Los quiero inmensamente muchísimo. I love you so much. And that love is forever. So let's play.

This is Brian Lauritsen welcoming you to Walt Disney Concert Hall and a celebration of the 17 years of Gustavo Dudamel as music and artistic director of the Los Angeles Philharmonic. It was 20 years ago that then music director Esa-Pekka Salonen stood on stage at Walt Disney Concert Hall and literally passed the baton to Gustavo Dudamel as Salonen announced he was leaving and that Dudamel would be his successor. Dudamel was in his 20s, but already in high demand as a conductor, bringing a mix of irrepressible energy, deep artistic insight, and ferocious conducting chops to the table. And now, as he concludes his tenure with the LA Phil, Classical California is celebrating Gustavo with a series of his performances from this, his 17th season. No celebration of Gustavo would be complete without music of Gustav Mahler, music that Dudamel conducted on his first Walt Disney Concert Hall program as music director and music that has been central to his life ever since he was a teenager. In fact, Gustavo once told me when he was studying conducting with José Antonio Abreu, the founder of Venezuela's renowned music education program, El Sistema, that Abreu would grill him on the details of these massive orchestral scores by Mahler. Dudamel told me they'd been working on something totally unrelated, maybe like a Beethoven or a Mozart symphony, and then all of a sudden Abreu would stop everything and he would say, "Gustavo, in Mahler's Sixth Symphony, in the third movement, measure 183, what's the dynamic marking for the double basses?" And Dudamel would have to answer that question immediately, no delay. And it's one reason why Dudamel rarely needs a score when conducting the music of Gustav Mahler. The music, all of it, every single little detail, it's just there in his head. Dudamel, Mahler, and the LA Phil, it's a match made in heaven. And one of the highlights of Dudamel's tenure as music director here in Los Angeles was what he called the Mahler Project. Dudamel invited his Caracas Orchestra, the Simon Bolivar Symphony, to join with the LA Phil for a performance of all of the 9+ Mahler symphonies, yes, the unfinished 10th part of the cycle, performances in both Los Angeles and Caracas. And the culmination of the project, it was both orchestras on stage together with a chorus of more than 1,100 singers performing Mahler's massive 8th symphony, the Symphony of 1,000.

in this case, the Symphony of More Than a Thousand. There were so many musicians on stage for these performances that they actually had to modify the stage to accommodate all of them. And that was both in the LA performance at the Shrine Auditorium and in Caracas at the Teatro Teresa Carreño. Well, today's Mahler is the second symphony in Walt Disney Concert Hall. No mods necessary, but still a giant orchestra, chorus, and soloists. Mahler 2 is a true journey from the terrifying to the transcendent. It is a symphony that begins with a funeral march and ends with a vision of resurrection. A work that asks questions about life and death and what comes after. And for Gustavo Dudamel, this music has been a constant. It's a symphony he first encountered as a teenager, music he has described as feeling like, quote, the closest thing to being in heaven. Mahler himself struggled to describe this symphony. The effect is so great, he wrote, that one cannot describe it. He said the music sounded as though it came from some other world. And perhaps that's the best way to approach it, not as a piece that I or anyone can really explain, but as something to simply experience. Let it wash over you. The Second Symphony by Gustav Mahler unfolds in five movements. It begins in darkness, as mentioned. It is a funeral march. It's music that is unsettled. It is music that is violent. And from there, the symphony moves through memory, through reflection, moments that feel suspended in time. And then you get to that final movement, which again begins in a place of terror. But then everything changes. The chorus enters almost inaudibly at first, and the music builds towards something that feels less like a conclusion and more like a transformation. Gustavo Dudamel has said that performing this symphony requires enormous forces, of course, a massive orchestra, a full choir, two soloists, and an organ. But beyond all of that, he says, this symphony requires something else of us. It requires a willingness to confront the biggest questions we have about life and the beyond and what it means to be human and what it means to begin again. Here is Gustavo Dudamel to lead the Los Angeles Philharmonic, Los Angeles Master Chorale. When we get to the end, soloists Chen Reese and Beth Taylor in the Symphony No. 2, the Resurrection Symphony by Gustav Mahler.

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3: Following a symphony about the transformation from death to life, we visit the realm of mythology as we're celebrating Gustavo here on Classical California, a recording the L.A. Phil and Gustavo Dudamel made just a couple of years ago of the story of the Uirapuru, the mythical bird in Brazil said to bring luck in love. It's the music of Hector Villa-Lobos, the L.A. Phil, and Gustavo Dudamel, Uirapuru by Hector Villa-Lobos.

0: The story of a mythical bird known as the Uirapuru from Brazilian composer Heitor Villa-Lobos, a performance from just a couple of years ago by the LA Phil conducted by Gustavo Dudamel. I'm Brian Lauritsen. Next week, we're celebrating Gustavo even further with some more great performances from this, his 17th season as LA Phil Music and Artistic Director. Brian Lauritsen with you here on Classical California. The music continues in a moment.
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Hell hath no fury, like the Queen of the Night's aria from Mozart's opera The Magic Flute. Soprano Helen Kwan sang with the Budapest Filoni Chamber Orchestra, conducted by Michael Halash. You can hear that music performed live if you're in Southern California, May 30th through June 21st. LA Opera's production of The Magic Flute. Tickets at laopera.org. I'm Solomon Reynolds, and welcome to Classical California this Mother's Day afternoon. It's around 4 o'clock. Continuing today's celebration with music next by Fanny Henzel. She had one son, who she named Sebastian Ludwig Felix Henzel, named after her three favorite composers, Johann Sebastian Bach, Ludwig van Beethoven, and her brother, Felix Mendelssohn. This is Fanny Henzel's Overture in C Major. Joanne Folletta conducts the Women's Philharmonic.

0: Fanny Hensel's only foray into orchestral music. You heard her overture in C major, performed by Joanne Folletta and the Women's Philharmonic. I'm Solomon Reynolds, and this is Classical California.
1: 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The Barber of Seville, a little charm, a little chaos, and a barber who never met a problem he couldn't outwit. 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

Stephen Huff performed Cécile Chaminade's Scarf Dance on Classical California. A tone poem was a genre of music invented by Franz Liszt in the 1840s, a one-movement orchestral work inspired by stories or pictures or ideas. One of America's best tone poems was written by George Gershwin when he visited France. This is An American in Paris. Andre Previn conducts the Pittsburgh Symphony Orchestra.

0: An American in Paris by George Gershwin. Andre Previn led the Pittsburgh Symphony Orchestra on Classical California. I'm Solomon Reynolds.
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A recorder concerto, which Vivaldi called The Storm at Sea, recorder player Pierre Amon performed with Jordi Savall and the Concert of Nations. Welcome to Classical California this Sunday afternoon. I'm Solomon Reynolds. Thanks for tuning in. Topping off the hour with the opening movement of Beethoven's Symphony No. 2. Yannick Nézet-Séguin conducts the Chamber Orchestra of Europe.

0: Yannick Nézet-Séguin conducted the Chamber Orchestra of Europe in the first movement from Beethoven's Symphony No. 2 on Classical California. 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Opera has its share of infamous moms, the ones who will do anything for their children. 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